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2: Me not working hard. 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
1: Let's go to the beach, each, let's go get a wave. 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Have a drink, clink, found a Bud Light. Bad bitch like me, it's hot.

Today's letter comes from Quebec. It says, I hope all goes well for you. I thank the Lord for another day of your ministry as you continue his good work. Thank you for your kind words and your prayers, listener. We rejoice.

0: 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I'm Pastor Tim McDonald, pastor of Faith Bible Baptist Fellowship Church, and this is Truth for Today.
1: And my name is Jared Long. This morning we finish Dr. Stephen Alford's sermon from Colossians on the sufficiency of the Savior in our prayer life. Lord, may we look to you alone this day as we hear from your word. Guide our hearts to desire a deep and abiding prayer life. May our lives be witness, even as it was with Daniel, that you and you alone are enough for us in every aspect of our lives. In Jesus' name we pray. Amen.
2: My father used to say to me when I was a little boy, son, remember this, determination, not desire, controls our destiny. Determination, not desire, controls our destiny. I want to be a holy man. I want to be a fruitful man. But Jesus says, no, it isn't desire, it's determination I'm looking for. That's one flesh hook. Determination. I'm determined I'm going to be a man of prayer. But alongside of that is the other flesh hook. Discipline. Discipline. Discipline. You show me an undisciplined Christian, and I'll show you a picture of sad defeat. Diligence in prayer, vigilance in prayer. Vigilance against what we're calling indiscipline. Indiscipline. Keeping alert. Keeping alert. But the other one is just as important. Right at the other side of the spectrum. We have to watch against indiscipline. Secondly, we've got to watch against ingratitude in our praying. Notice what Paul says. Devote yourselves to prayer. Keep alert with an attitude of thanksgiving. With an attitude of thanksgiving. If we study the apostle's writings carefully, we shall find that he always associates prayer with thanksgiving. The point that we must make is simply this. We cannot really trust God in prayer unless we thank God in prayer. If we don't thank God in prayer, it's because we haven't trusted him in prayer. A thankful heart is the evidence of a trustful heart. But of course, there is something far deeper implied in Paul's exhortation. Thanklessness is ingratitude, and ingratitude is sin. What Shakespeare calls base ingratitude. When we fail to count our blessings and show our gratitude to God, I want to tell you something, it grieves him deeply. Just as your wife becomes disappointed when you aren't thankful, or your children, and you don't show that gratitude. Can you imagine how the heart of God is grieved? Ingratitude. I remember many years ago in a revival we had at Moody. As a matter of fact, there's a lady here and her dear husband who were at Moody at that time. And that revival swept through that school in a mighty way. I was counseling every day in a little room assigned for me. And the students came in and out. And suddenly the door burst open and a radiant girl came in. And she was just overflowing with Jesus. She said, I haven't come for counseling, I've come to share a testimony with you. She said, I was possibly the most depressed Christian in this school. And I was on the verge of quitting. And I had all manner of counseling. I went to the dean of women, I went to some of the professors, I even went for medical help. And I was worse than ever. And then one day, she said, I determined to read through the Psalms. I felt somehow or other that the psalm would minister to me in this fashion. And as a matter of fact, one of the greatest books on depression ever written was by Dr. Martin Lloyd-Jones. You'll be hearing about this tomorrow morning. Dr. Martin Lloyd-Jones. And it's from one of the psalms. And she said, as I read through the psalms, I was impacted with the occurrence of the word praise or hallelujah. Or hallelujah in some versions. In psalm after psalm after psalm after psalm. And I was convicted that all my prayers were me, me, me, give me, give me. And even when I gave thanks, it was thanks for something for me. And I realized that I'd lost a total dimension in my Christian life. And God taught me the ministry of praise. And I introduced one day a week when I never ask for anything, I just praise. I have one day a week, she said, when I don't ask for anything. I mingle my praise with thanksgiving, to be short, but I spend it in praise. I spend it in praise. And she said, my depression vanished. I've never been troubled since. Temptate, but immediately I start to praise. And it goes. If any of you go to England, you won't be in England very long before you hear of a man called David Watson. He's holding the greatest meetings in the British Isles at this time. He calls them festivals of praise. He preaches the gospel. He has a singing group. He even has a drama group. And then he ministers the word of God. Heather was in Sheffield seeing our son David just a little while back. And in Sheffield, 2.5% of the people go to church. And yet in a cold, cold, dingy cathedral, the place was just absolutely packed every night with young people listening to this David Watson. He's a Cambridge man, highly trained theologically and philosophically. And he was given a church in York. Do you know how many were in his congregation? Six. And when he began to preach, they wanted to fire him. They said he was too upsetting. And he turned to his wife and he said, "Sweetheart, we've got to get away and we've got to pray this thing through. This may be the close of our ministry." And they went away, just husband and wife, and they looked into the scriptures and began to study the scriptures and began to pray. And suddenly the Lord released them. I heard him tell this whole story to a group of ministers. Released them into a spirit and ministry of praise. And they started to thank the Lord for those six rebel members and for an empty church and for what God was going to do. And they came out of that retreat time, just the two of them, radiant and released. You know, within a few months, they couldn't get the people into that church. They had to leave that church and go to the York Cathedral. And when Alan Redpath went to talk to Dr. Martin Lloyd-Jones on one occasion and said, "What do you think is the most significant thing that's happening in the British Isles today?" He said, "What's happening with David Watson's ministry in York?" And he said, "Anybody who comes to find out what God is doing today," he said, "I, Martin Lloyd-Jones, send them up to York to hear this man." Praise! Praise. Now you just reflect upon your life and ask yourself, how much time you spend in praising? How much time you spend in praising? Now you know very well, there's hardly any exhortation to prayer from Paul's writings without the insertion, with thanksgiving, which is part of praise. Of course, the supreme example in this matter is our Lord Jesus Christ. And I was just checking these verses this morning. Study the occasions when he lifted up his heart to his Father, and you'll find that it was always in the context of giving thanks. He could give thanks to God for the revelations that were hidden from the sophisticated and wise and made known unto babes, teachable ones. He could give thanks to God when he broke bread to feed the 5,000. He could give thanks to God when he stood at the grave of Lazarus in the knowledge that his prayer was already heard and answered. What an example for you and me to follow. Let's be praising Christians. Let's be praising Christians. Read the last few verses of Acts 2 when revival broke upon that church at Pentecost. They were praising the Lord and having favor with all the people. But let's hurry, one closing thought. First, diligence in prayer. Secondly, and this is so important, vigilance in prayer. Watch in discipline. Watch in gratitude. Those are the two things Paul names here. Indiscipline, ingratitude. And very early this morning, I was trying to think, is there any other thing that could stop my prayer life? And you know, they're all comprehended there. You could break those down into many subheadings, but indiscipline on the one side and ingratitude on the other. Ingratitude on the other. If my heart is full, I tell you, you'll find me at prayer because I want to thank him. I want to praise him. Now the last point, relevance in prayer. Relevance in prayer. Diligence in prayer, vigilance in prayer, relevance in prayer. Praying that God would open up the door for the word, so that we may speak forth the mystery of Christ, for which I have also been imprisoned, in order that I may make it clear in the way that I ought to speak. So often we think of prayer as something otherworldly or pietistic, and therefore unrelated to everyday life. Such thoughts, however, are unbiblical and certainly untrue. The ministry of prayer comes right down to where we live. These verses illustrate the remarkable relevance of prayer, right down to the grassroots where you and I live. Let's look at it together. Point number one, there is a personal relevance in prayer. A personal relevance in prayer. Paul is writing, remember, and he says, "Pray for us." Pray for us. Even though he was the great apostle Paul, he felt the need of prayer in his own life as well as his colleagues, such as Timothy mentioned in this very epistle, and Epaphras mentioned right here, and others that he mentions in other epistles. In his letter to the Romans, he starts his letter by saying, now pray, pray that I may come to you. Pray that I may come to you. And then he closes the letter with one of the most amazing verses that I constantly use to my friends as against people generally, those who are intercessors, those who are backers in the ministry. This verse here in Romans 15, 30 to 33. Let me read it to you. He concludes his letter by saying to the saints, for the love of the Spirit to strive together with me in your prayers for deliverance from my enemies, acceptance by the saints, and a prospering of my ministry on arrival. You break that down, and you'll find out how Paul just leaned on the prayers of his colleagues, of fellow saints. He could say there in jail, in the epistle to the Philippians, he said, through your prayers and the supply of the Spirit, I have experienced deliverance. You can't study those verses without being impressed with the importance Paul places on intercessory prayer. In addressing the church at Philippi, in addressing the church at Colossae, in addressing the church at Ephesus, he emphasizes intercessory prayer. I want to just pause here a moment and say something which is very personal. You've been such a wonderful group all week. Heather and I have enjoyed your fellowship, your love. Although I am minister emeritus of Calvary Baptist Church for Life, and even though I'm quite sure many pray for us from that church, though New York, you know, is another city, and the turnover is unbelievable. Even in my own ministry, missionaries used to go out to the mission field and come back in 5 years and say, is this the same church? I have lost half a board in a year simply because they've been sent all over the world. So I doubt if there are many people who really know us now, even in New York City. We go to church wherever we live, and whenever we're home. We have an associate membership right here in Bradenton. We go to the college church in Wheaton. But you know, I sense as a pastor who's been behind the pulpit for 28 years that the greatest need that Heather and I have and our work of encounter are people just like you. And if God lays it upon your heart to put us on your prayer sheet and in your quiet times just to lift us up to the Lord, just to lift us up to the Lord every day, I wish you'd do that. Come and sign a little card and say, yes, I'm going to pray for you. We'll send you our prayer requests. We'll send you our little letter. But I'm telling you, that'll be the greatest thing you can ever do for us. I have no illusions whatsoever. When God's people stop praying for Heather and Olford, something dreadful is going to happen. Physical breakdown, moral breakdown, heretical breakdown. I don't know what it is. I heard of a young man who had a moral breakdown on the field. And he was sent home. Broken, smashed. I do not understand how it is that the pastor of that church wasn't in touch with that young man or the missions committee, but he came home to this country. This is a true story. And after fighting his way through an agony of total depression and defeat and almost disillusionment and almost a loss of faith, one night he went to his home prayer meeting deliberately late. It was a misty, wet night with a coat right around his neck and a hat over his face and dark glasses. And he sat at the back. He sat at the back and he waited to hear the missionaries prayed for. No missionaries were prayed for. He waited to hear his name mentioned in prayer, and his name wasn't mentioned in prayer. And he said, now I know why. Now that didn't absolve him of his responsibility. But when he was valedicted, he went out with all people saying, we'll pray for you, we'll stand with you. And they didn't. And that band collapsed. And that's happening over and over and over again. I've talked a lot about the men in the ministry who are getting divorced and the tragedy of broken homes and so on. And again, that doesn't absolve them of their responsibility. But I just wonder how much of it is due to prayerlessness on the part of the members of the church. Paul says, pray for us. Pray for us. And it's the great apostle Paul. He says, pray for us. Pray for Timothy. Pray for Epaphras. Pray for me. The relevance of prayer. It's personal. But notice also, there's a practical relevance in prayer. Praying that God would open to us a door for the word so that we may speak forth the mystery of Christ, for which I've also been imprisoned. Quite obviously, there were obstacles in the way. Obstacles in the way of the preaching of the gospel. And this was a very practical request. Paul was not ashamed to acquaint the Colossian church with a very real practical problem. One of our problems in prayer today is that we're not specific enough. We don't pray for specific sums of money or specific needs or specific problems. James says, ye have not because ye ask not. We treat God as if he were irrelevant. We treat God as we'd never treat an earthly father. We're nebulous and woolly in our language in prayer. Now, Paul wanted a door open for the gospel. So he asked the believers to pray that that door would open. I don't know what that problem was. Many, many speculations have been made as to why these barriers were here. After all, we all gathered yesterday morning to pray that the immigration officers would release those people from the doulos. God has answered prayer and is continuing to answer prayer. But we've got to be specific. God is a relevant God. He marks the fall of a little sparrow. He names our hairs. We read, he numbers them. Do you know the Greek says he names them? He hasn't a big job with mine, but nevertheless, he names hairs. Do you know I discovered something very wonderful the other day? Very recently, William Barclay says, a piece of papyrus was found in one of the caves, and it was examined very, very carefully, and it wasn't a religious document. It was a woman's shopping list. And you know, in that shopping list was found a word that we use every Sunday, most of us, in our services. Give us this day our daily bread. And that word daily will not be found anywhere else in the New Testament. And nobody's been able to find out where the source of that word is or was. And it's been found in a lady's shopping list. Give us this day our daily bread. And just as a woman goes down her shopping list and says, I've got to get some hairspray here and toothpaste here and this and that and the other are my daily needs. So God says, when you come to prayer, use your shopping list. That's how practical I am. That's how relevant I am. A practical relevance in prayer. I like that. Our daily needs. Lastly, there is a powerful relevance. Look at the end of the verse. Paul says, we may speak forth the mystery of Christ in order that I may speak and make it clear as I ought to speak. The apostle here requests prayer for the power of the Holy Spirit to come upon him so that he can take what is a mystery to the unregenerate mind, foolishness to the unregenerate mind, darkness to the unregenerate mind, and make the message live. Make the message live. For the natural man receiveth not the things of the Spirit of God for their foolishness unto him, neither can he know them, for they are spiritually discerned. But something happens. When people pray, the Holy Spirit just takes the word and penetrates that darkness, that unregeneracy, and all those inhibitions and breaks through the gospel. And Paul says, I can't see people saved unless you pray like that. Do you know something? I was talking to Dr. Billy Graham the other day, and we were sharing experiences, and he said, Stephen, one of the most amazing things to me is how I've been able to preach under God and his anointing and see people who never understood my language, because even though I was preaching in four different languages with four different interpreters, and I had to wait until one had said this, and the other had said this, and the other had said it, and the fourth had said it, and then I went on with the next sentence. Yet people there who weren't covered by that language were converted on the spot. In fact, he said, I've seen people who are deaf come forward, soundly born again. Now, who brought the message through to them but the Holy Spirit? Why? Because of prayer. Now you say, Stephen Olford, you're setting a very, very high standard. Yes, it's a biblical one. But remember our theme. What is it? The sufficiency of the Savior. And the wonderful thing about prayer is that the Holy Spirit has committed himself to teach us how to pray like that. And with these words I close. I'm quoting now from Romans chapter 8, verses 26 through 27. Perhaps the most important verses in the Bible on prayer in the Holy Spirit. The Spirit also helpeth our infirmities, for we know not what we should pray for as we ought, but the Spirit himself maketh intercession for us with groanings that cannot be uttered. And he that searcheth the heart knoweth what is the mind of the Spirit, because he maketh intercession for us with groanings that cannot be uttered. Here we have spelled out for us the sufficiency of the Savior for our prayer life. And I want you to go away with these three very simple thoughts. Through the indwelling of the Holy Spirit, our prayer life is divinely energized. Divinely energized. The Spirit also helpeth our infirmities. And you know what that infirmity is? Actually, it's in the singular. King James says infirmities. It's infirmity. I believe it's prayerlessness, our weakness in prayer. Can you count the Holy Spirit and say, Holy Spirit, I'm kneeling here and I'm feeling stone cold. I want you to energize my prayer. Right now, as I begin to pray with my wife or this group or alone, energize my prayer. Energize my prayer. The mighty Spirit divinely energizes prayer. Secondly, through the Holy Spirit, our prayer life is also divinely verbalized. Not only energized, but verbalized. We know not what to pray for as we ought, but the Spirit himself maketh intercession for us with groanings which cannot be uttered. As we yield our minds, our hearts, and our wills to the Holy Spirit, he verbalizes our prayers before the throne of grace. Even when we can't think of words, there's a burden there, and we bring that burden. Say, Lord, I can't get it out. I'm choked up. My words are not articulate. I can't find the actual words to say. The Holy Spirit says, okay, I'll make that prayer known with groanings that cannot be uttered. He not only energizes, he verbalizes. But best of all, through the indwelling of the Holy Spirit, our sufficient Lord authorizes our prayers. Stamps them and says, accepted. He that searcheth the hearts knoweth what is the mind of the Spirit, because he maketh intercession for the saints according to the will of God. Constantly we're troubled about, am I praying in the will of God? Am I praying according to his word? Well, of course, the Holy Spirit always leads us into the word and always into the will of God. But if the Holy Spirit is praying through my mind, through my heart, through my will, because I've yielded to him, it is in the will of God, and that petition is stamped, authorized. Give the answer. Give the answer. He energizes, he verbalizes, he authorizes our prayers. Amen? Isn't that tremendous? So it's possible to have what I'm going to call a successful prayer life. I hate that word if it's not properly understood and properly qualified. It's possible to have a successful prayer life. The Holy Spirit guarantees this if we yield to him. And I've written just four little lines to illustrate this. Holy Spirit, pray through me as I yield my life to thee. Only then shall I succeed when I bring to God my need. The sufficiency of the Savior for our prayer life. Diligence, vigilance, relevance in prayer. Let us pray. Dear Savior, we've dealt with possibly the most sensitive subject in all of our Christian life. Preaching is public and spectacular. Witnessing is likewise so. Even living in the home. All the subjects we've dealt with, Lord, but here is a hidden ministry, unspectacular, unheralded, often done in private. It has no publicity, and it's the one the devil attacks most, our prayer life. But Lord, you've spoken to us through your word, and we ask that you'll send us out from this place energized, verbalized, and authorized in our prayer life to be diligent and vigilant and relevant in our prayer life. Indeed, make this conference a mark in history as we go from it, that you sent out from this little auditorium men and women whose hearts the Lord had touched to be true intercessors, men and women who also know how to praise and praise and praise. We ask it for your dear name's sake. Amen.
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4: Mine was a broken home, so instead of a dad, I had freedom growing up. My gambling started with pitching pennies. I wanted to win so badly I practiced constantly and won frequently. At 15, I started drinking, which led to stealing, assault, and some jail time. I was steered to a mentor who influenced me to go to college. My grades earned me scholarships, but I preferred to spend my time in college gambling, first poker, then pool. After a year and a half of study and a suspension for gambling, I quit to make my living playing pool. I had backers who set me up in towns where I wasn't known. I played more than 2,400 games during that time. I worked a real job, but hustled in my free time. When I met and married Karen, she understood my addiction. In my real job, I worked with some men who were different, especially one man who read the Bible at lunchtime. I invited him to our house, and he talked for several hours about sin separating us from God. He read us verses that told how Jesus died for our sins to give us eternal life with God. Then he prayed for us. The next time he visited, he talked about heaven and hell. I began to think about those things, about how much I stood to lose without Christ. Driving along the highway one

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3: In Cape Town, South Africa, a high percent of the population is unemployed. Hunger and alcoholism are rampant, and many of the children suffer physical abuse. That's why a missionary named Mike is seeking to make a difference. As an agriculturalist, Mike is helping to plant a spiritual and a physical harvest in Cape Town. He has already led some people in townships to Christ through door-to-door evangelism. Mike started a program at a local school which provides kids soccer and basketball, followed by a Bible lesson. Aside from planting churches, Mike also is teaching some women how to grow vegetable gardens on land that used to be sewage. There's no limit what God can do through you. What are you waiting for? Go beyond the call. For HCJB Global, I'm Ron Klein.
4: 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Find out next on today's Creation Moment. And now, here's our Creation Moments host, Ian Taylor.
5: We all know that it takes time to plan even simple projects. But did you ever think about the planning God had to do when he created all the different kinds of living things? How many plans did he make? A billion? A billion times a billion? The first chapter of Genesis tells us that in just a few days, God created all the different kinds of living things. It seems that he designed the genetic code within each kind to produce all the variations we designate as species. Just think, there are more than 20,000 different species of bees. These are the bee kind. Then there are over 7,000 species of segmented worms, the worm kind. The numbers and the beauty of it all makes one wonder at God. Why are there more than 4,000 different species of sponges? Why are some creatures, never seen by man until this century, so eerily beautiful? For that matter, why do we have so many different kinds of beautiful flowers? The variety in the creation reflects some of the joy of creation that God felt as he made the world. This variety shows us the incredible creativity of our wonderful God. And amidst all this, the fact that there is only one species of man, all related, helps confirm the history of man as given to us in the Bible.
4: 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And be sure to join us next time for another Creation Moment, proclaiming evidence of God's truth.

0: Welcome to our broadcast. I'm Pastor Tim McDonald, pastor of Faith Bible Baptist Fellowship Church, and this is Truth for Today.
1: And my name is Jared Long. This morning, we listen to the first part of Dr. Stephen Alford's sermon from Romans 1 on our need to have a heartache for humanity. Lord, may the love you have for us be evident in our lives, that we would spread this good gospel you have given to us. Open our hearts to be receptive to your word this morning. In Jesus' name, amen.
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0: His word by his spirit, and grant us, Lord, obedient hearts. For your dear name's sake, amen. Let's go to the first chapter of Romans, that acropolis of the Christian faith, that mighty document that I feel is the heart of our Christian message, an epistle that ought to be memorized from chapter 1 through 16. Perhaps some of the happiest days of my morning, Sunday morning preaching, not Wednesday, that was the tabernacle, but Sunday morning preaching were 52 consecutive messages on the epistle of Paul to the Romans. 52 messages. Oh, that was tremendous. It was an education all over again. I kind of went back to seminary and to a Keswick convention and to revival conferences and everything else through the chapters of this wonderful book. Romans chapter 1, and we'll read from verse 7. Perhaps verse 8 is a better connection. Verse 8. First, I thank my God through Jesus Christ for you all, that your faith is spoken of throughout the whole world. For God is my witness, whom I serve with my spirit in the gospel of his Son, that without ceasing I make mention of you always in my prayers, making request if by any means now at length I might have a prosperous journey by the will of God to come unto you. For I long to see you, that I may impart unto you some spiritual gift, to the end ye may be established. That is, that I may be comforted together with you by the mutual faith both of you and me. Now I would not have you ignorant, brethren, that oftentimes I purposed to come unto you, but was let or hindered hitherto, that I might have some fruit among you also, even as among other Gentiles. I am debtor, both to the Greeks and to the barbarians, both to the wise and to the unwise. So, as much as in me is, I am ready to preach the gospel to you that are at Rome also. For I am not ashamed of the gospel of Christ, for it is the power of God unto salvation to everyone that believeth, to the Jew first, and also to the Greek. For therein is the righteousness of God revealed from faith to faith, as it is written, the just shall live by faith. There are three phrases I want to lift out of this reading, 14, 15, and 16. I am debtor, verse 14. I am ready or willing, verse 15. I am not ashamed, verse 16. I am debtor, I am ready, I am not ashamed. My wife and I have traveled very widely over the last 10 years since we stepped down as Minister Emeritus of Calvary Baptist Church for a wider ministry, and our love has been the mission fields of the world. There's nothing that warms my heart more than to be amongst preachers or missionaries. And away out there on the far-flung places of the earth, we've dialogued with missionaries, we've expounded the word, we've comforted them, we've encouraged them, and then we've gone on to another group. I'm an MK myself. I was born and brought up in the heart of Africa, what was then Portuguese West Africa, now known as Angola. My wife and I have the privilege and honor of having a son on the mission field with his precious little wife. We'll be seeing them in 3 days. We're on our way to Kenya and then on to South Africa for ministry. But I've been deeply concerned to discover something which I want to share with you tonight and then get right into my message. That the weakest link in missions today is the home pastor. The weakest link today in missions is the home pastor. I've been so burdened about this that I've dialogued with seminaries and Bible colleges and in the process now of writing something on this subject. Because most schools have missiology as an elective. Now some schools permeate all their teaching in classrooms on missiology, but I repeat, most Bible colleges and seminaries have missiology as an elective. I maintain that there is no dichotomy between Bible and mission. If I teach Bible, I should teach missions. The Bible makes no sense without missions, and missions make no sense without the Bible. And if I had the right to make a law. In all our evangelical schools today, I would say that no man can go, no woman can go out of the halls of learning with an undergraduate degree or a master's degree or a doctoral degree without having done missiology as an absolute obligation. Now, of course, many students, because before they become pastors, do missiology. And, of course, you feel the impact of it immediately from their pulpit ministry. Others are so burdened about it because of links with missionary friends or having gone overseas and seen the field for themselves that they have their missionary conferences and the thrust is heard in message after message. I was at a minister's conference just recently and we had 1,000 men in front of me. 1,000 men in front of me. And I asked, how many preachers here today have missionary conferences every year? Out of 1,000, four hands went up. I asked the second question. I said, how many preachers here have churches with missionaries that have gone out from your church? Not one hand went up. And they're all evangelical preachers. Of course, that in quotation. Because in some senses, that's a contradiction in terms. I'm not going to put you on the spot, but I am going to ask you a question. How many missionaries have gone out of your church? I'm not talking, are you supporting missionaries who've come to your church for support? That's a very wonderful thing. That's a very wonderful thing. And praise God for that. And missionary candidates have to have augmented support. Our own son comes from several churches to augment his support. But I'm asking, how many have actually gone out from your church as a result of your ministry? And have you a missionary conference? Now, I don't care what methodology you use, whether it's a weekend, a long weekend, or a full week, or this, that, or the other. There are a lot of arguments for and against various methods of approaching this, especially in these very busy days in which we live. And I've been to too many missionary conferences and seen one method as against another work better here than there and so on. I'm asking, have you a missionary conference in your church? Well, now, in the light of that, what is the heart of a true preacher? What is the heart of a true preacher? I believe we have that heart revealed to us in the passage we've read here together. I'm going to call it a heartache for humanity. A heartache for humanity. This mighty Paul, saved on the Damascus road, driven to the ground in contrition and repentance because of the brightness of that meridian sun that revealed the face of Jesus. And out of that tremendous trauma cried, Lord, what will thou have me to do? This converted Jew, this transformed man becomes one of the greatest missionaries of all ages. And no greater task did he find than that of planting the flag of the Church of Jesus Christ in city after city in heathen lands. He wrote theology. He dealt with discipline. He did many other things. But nothing pleased his heart more than when the Holy Spirit said in that church at Antioch, separate unto me Saul and Barnabas, Barnabas and Saul, unto the work whereunto I have called them. And when they had prayed on them, they sent them forth. And they went forth. And we have those three missionary journeys that you've all preached on throughout the Acts of the Apostles. But Paul wasn't satisfied until he had planted the flag of the Church of Jesus Christ in the city of Rome. He never anticipated he'd reach Rome in the way in which he did, but he reached it. But now he's anticipating that great city, and he sees it as a mission field. And he bears his heart as he dictates to his amanuensis. And right in this first chapter alone are four references to the gospel. The gospel just burned in his soul. I've got to get the gospel out. I've got to get the gospel out to the whole world. And of course, he knew that since all roads led to Rome, therefore all roads lead from Rome. And he said, I must capture that city for God. That must be a center of evangelization. Now, of course, this was a constant burden on his heart. Writing to the Corinthians, he says, necessity is laid upon me. Woe is unto me if I preach not the gospel. But in a space of a few verses, I find very few passages that show me something of his heartache for humanity, like these words here. Evangelistic responsibility for a whole world. I want you to notice, first of all, what I'm going to call his evangelistic obligation. His evangelistic obligation. This heartache for humanity. He says, I am debtor. I am debtor both to the Greeks and to the barbarians, both to the wise and to the unwise. I am debtor. He saw everyone as his creditor outside, whether they were Greeks, the sophisticated intelligentsia, or whether barbarians, the simpletons, whether these Epicureans or Stoics, the wise, or the unwise, the simpletons and unlettered people. They were all his creditors. He says, I'm debtor. I'm debtor. He couldn't look any man in the face, any woman in the face, any boy or girl, without saying, I owe you something. I owe you something. I owe you something. You say to me, what did he owe? What did he owe? A number of things, but we're going to condense our message tonight because I have so much I want to say. We have to condense it at the beginning. He owed them, he says, first of all, his prayers. His prayers. He says, verse 9, God is my witness, whom I serve with my spirit in the gospel of his Son, that without ceasing I make mention of you always in my prayers. Now, quite obviously, that is the church, first and foremost. All the names are mentioned at the end of this book. Those little groups who met in homes. And he names them, everyone, practically by name. And those associated with them, he gathers them up in his prayers. But I am not going to be limited in exegeting this and expounding this passage without imagining that he could pray for the church in this fashion without praying for that city as well. He said, I am praying for you. And he goes even further. He says, I call upon God. It's an oath. It's an oath. I call upon God to bear witness, to bear witness, to bear record that without ceasing, I made mention of you always in my prayers. And notice the word always. Now, those of us who are part of this conference will know that we dealt in some depth on this subject of prayer this morning, and you'll bear with me. But here is Paul again. Here's Paul again. He had his prayer list. He had his prayer list. And he said, I want to tell you something. There's never a day that goes by, and I'm not lying, because God is my record, that I'm praying for you. I want to ask a question. How many of you here, don't put your hands up, how many of you here have a prayer list of missionaries? That shows whether you have a heart for missions. How many of you have a prayer list for missions and missionaries? How's that reflected in your church prayer meeting? And then let's come closer home. How many of you have a prayer list of people you intend to see saved in the next 6 months? I was telling the folks here this morning that no soul is ever born into the kingdom of God without prayer, even if you didn't pray. Even if you happen to be the person who led that soul to Christ, somebody has prayed. No soul is ever saved without prayer. Because God does nothing except by prayer. John Wesley said that. I challenged that theologically many years ago, but I've worked my way clean through the theology of that from Genesis to Revelation. Redemptively, God does absolutely nothing in the world except through prayer. Now the question is, are you praying for souls in your community? You're praying for father, mother, who's not converted, son, daughter, workmate, whoever it is. Are you praying? Have you a prayer list? You see, you owe these people. Now, I know we pray generally for the world because, oh my, I was reading this, brethren, sisters, beloved, I was reading this just a few minutes before I came through to the prayer meeting tonight. I exhort, therefore, first of all, the supplications, prayers, intercessions, giving of thanks be made for all men, for kings, for all that are in authority, that we may lead a quiet and peaceable life in all godliness and honesty. For this is good and acceptable in the sight of God our Savior, who will have all men to be saved and to come unto the knowledge of the truth. For there is one God and one mediator between God and man, the man Christ Jesus, who gave himself a ransom for all to be testified in the last time. Whereunto I am ordained a preacher and an apostle, I speak the truth in Christ, and lie not, a teacher of the Gentiles, and with faith and verity. I will therefore that men pray everywhere, lifting up holy hands without wrath and doubting. Now that's the task of the pastor in his pastoral prayer, but it should carry the church into the prayer meeting and beyond the prayer meeting to individual members in praying for the world. To my mind, that Wednesday night service, if it's the Wednesday night you hold your service with its Bible teaching and prayer, is the heart of your total ministry. And I don't measure your church by a Sunday morning congregation. No, it's the Wednesday night. It's the Wednesday night. Your church marches on its knees. You owe your prayers. You owe your prayers. Secondly, will you notice you owe your presence. Your presence. Your presence. Paul says, I long to see you, that I may impart unto you some spiritual gift to the end, that you may be established. That is, that I may be comforted together with you by the mutual faith, both of you and me. Now, we could slip over that very simply. But Paul says, listen, I'm sending you a letter. And it happens to be the greatest theological document we have in the whole book, as we shall see in a moment. But he says, that's not enough. I've got to come to you. Now, we hear a lot today in theological circles about presence. Not only proclamation, we'll come to that in a moment, but presence. Presence. Do you know, my friends, we don't understand the incarnation if we don't understand presence. When God thought of us here upon a ruined world, he didn't send down a track. Nor did he send a mere angel. He came himself. The Word, the Logos, became flesh and tabernacled amongst us. And exegeted God. No man has seen God at any time. The only begotten who's in the bosom of the Father, only time this word occurs, exegeted him. We beheld his glory. The glory is of the only begotten of the Father, full of grace and truth. And I want to say something that's deep, deep down in my heart. And I want to start from your church. And I want to move out to the far world. I want to say this. You owe your presence. You owe your presence. And incidentally, by your example, pastor and everybody else, you affect others. God only releases his redemptive mercies through us. Jesus said, when he, the Holy Spirit, is come to you, he will convict the world of sin, of righteousness, and of judgment. We are his eyes, we are his lips, we are his hands, we are his feet, we are his body, we are his heart, we are his presence here. One of these days, the shout, the voice of the archangel, the trump of God, and there's going to be Operation Liftoff. And I believe, in my understanding of eschatology, the special work that the Holy Spirit is doing in the world now is going to be removed. And men are going to live a lie. And the country and the world is going to go absolutely chaotic. Our chance is right now. We are God's presence in the world right now. Right now, we are his presence. The point is, are we giving our presence? Are we giving our presence? You know this? I said this to the preachers the other morning. So I won't have to say tomorrow morning. A statistic has come through that I've challenged again and again, but it's been documented and confirmed. That given a church of 1,000 members with 6 pastors on staff, 6 pastors on staff, the average intake into our churches through evangelism, direct evangelism, is 1 soul a year. The church grows 3 ways. All church growth experts tell us the church grows biologically. Our children who are born to our parents, they come in through Sunday school and through Christianizing. That's fine, biologically. There is transfer growth, getting people from other churches because you put on a better bowling ball alley or a better choir. But that's all sheep swapping and religious musical chairs. That's not growth. That's not growth. It's evangelism we're talking about. But you talk to the average church member and he says, I don't know anybody. We become little holy clutches and clubs and we've forgotten the world outside. I had a withering letter today handed me by Bill Caldwell because I spoke the other day about chariots of fire. Chariots of fire. And I wasn't advocating the show business. I was talking about a film that happens to be in a purely neutral building. A film that's already brought hundreds to Jesus Christ and many more challenged, many more challenged. It's won the highest awards of any film. And it's pure from beginning to end and has a most fantastic evangelistic thrust and a stand for righteousness. One person listening to that broadcast after I preach says, I quit giving to Keswick because you have Dr. Olford advocating going to films. That shows the mentality I've grown in parochialism. We need to be out there. That's where Jesus is. Amen. Not in holy clubs. The friend of sinners. A friend of publicans. Ever out reaching the world. Right. We owe our presence. That's an incarnational truth. An incarnational truth. We are the extension of the mighty Savior in heaven. He's the head. We're the body. And he can't reach souls except through us. And Paul says, I'm debtor. I'm debtor. That's why, preachers, listen to me just a moment, a little chat with you. That's why I'm sold on open-air preaching. That's why I'm all for the doulos. I was born and bred and brought up in that. Open-air campaigners came along and have made it a Cadillac movement, and praise God for it. And until I had throat surgery, I want to tell you, in my church in Wales, in my church in London, in my church in New York, every year, through part of the year, I was in the open air preaching. And I want to tell you something. When you preach in the open air, there's some thrilling thing about it. Any dead dog can preach to a captive audience. There's nothing preaching to you tonight. It takes a very live dog to stand on a soapbox and preach your congregation into existence, and then preach that congregation into the kingdom. And I have a record to show that a third of the people of my church in London all were saved in the open air. And many in Duke Street are now elders and deacons. And they were saved in the open air. At Calvary, we had many who were saved in the open air. Go where the people are. That's the whole operation of doulos. Go where the people are. Only here it's a little bit more luxurious because you float. We owe our prayers. We owe our presence. And then obviously we owe our preaching. He says, I'm ready to preach the gospel. I'm ready to preach the gospel. Heather and I have just come down from Nova Scotia, where we were in a very remarkable revival. Oh, God swept through those meetings, and it's still going on. And the doctor who's responsible for putting this on is a Jamaican doctor, a very brilliant surgeon who was a missionary in Angola for many years and then in Montego Bay, and now he's there. Do you know something? He told me this. He said, Stephen, when I look out on a crowd, he says, I just get an ache and a pain in my heart. He brought Billy Graham there. They had a tremendous crusade in those metro cities. He said, I feel just like this. I feel that I'm a surgeon. And having worked in the lab with all manner of cancerous tissues, I've discovered a cure, a perfect cure. I've tried it over and over and over again, and it kills cancer. It doesn't matter what kind of cancer it is. It kills cancer and doesn't harm the tissues of the body. I've got a cure. And he says, I lock it up until I find some way or other just to make myself rich. This is how I feel when I look at some of the preachers today who have a cure. The only cure for sin. The only cure for sin. The only answer to our country, individually, corporately, nationally. And we're not getting the word out.
1: That was the first part of Dr. Stephen Alford's sermon called Heartache for Humanity. Don't forget, if you'd like a chance to talk with someone, don't hesitate to contact us at Faith Bible Baptist Fellowship. We have regular services at 11 a.m. and 6 p.m. Hope to see you there. 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
3: I always had low self-esteem. At 16, I hated myself because I thought I was ugly. That didn't stop me from chasing boys. I quickly discovered that it was easy to get their attention, but not so easy to keep their affection. I ended up in a home for unwed mothers, where counselors tried to help me change, but I left with the same old insecurities and weaknesses. Foolishly, I went to work in a bar, where along with the old habit of picking up men, I picked up the habits of drinking, swearing, and using drugs. I became disillusioned with life. An old friend brought her pastor for a visit, trying to help me change my ways, but I threw them out of my house. My life got worse until even my body was broken, and I had to have emergency surgery. When my boyfriend left, I tried to commit suicide. I went to an alcohol and drug rehab center, but didn't respond to treatment. At 28, I met Marvin, who was kind and gentle. Our marriage made me happier than ever before, and I settled down to a real job in a nursing home. There I saw people with problems greater than mine. One of the patients asked me to read the Bible to her, and my heart softened. Then my brother invited me to church, where I went forward to receive Christ as my Savior. All those years I had tried to make myself a better person and failed, but the love of God, expressed through the Lord Jesus Christ, changed me instantly from a born loser to a new woman, born again of His Holy Spirit. I'm Betsy, and Jesus gave me victory over sin, and He'll do the same for you. because if the Son therefore shall make you free, you shall be free indeed.
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It is just after 9 o'clock. Today, Sunday, September the 20th. I'm Corey Porter. We have Africa, Carl Wolf.

0: Brian Adams with the Ballad of Terry Fox on 92.9 CJCW. Hope you're having a great day today in Sussex. We're going to have more of your favorite music coming up for you. Don't forget to sign up for the Piccadilly Coffee Roasters Coffee Club draw, so we have a chance to give you and your coworkers free coffee courtesy of our friends at Piccadilly tomorrow morning.
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0: Escape KX5 and Hala on 92.9 CJCW. And I hope you're having a great day today in Sussex. Thanks so much for making us a part of your day here on 92.9 CJCW. A little bit of Hollywood buzz for you from earlier this week that Travis Kelce recently found himself the victim of a scam. I guess it can even happen to the richest of us, because Travis Kelce fell victim to a multi-million dollar Ponzi scheme with three different counts of wire fraud, including $35 million from investors. This criminal, Siddhar Johar, is sentenced to 11 years in prison. Kelce's losses were not disclosed. More of your favorite music coming up.
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1: Our forecast is calling for increasing cloud today. We'll see high around 15. Tonight, a chance of showers overnight and a low 8. Tomorrow, a mix of sun and cloud and a high 19.
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0: 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Hope you're having a great day today in Sussex. 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

0: 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We have your weather report.
1: Our forecast is calling for increasing cloud today. We'll see high around 15. Tonight, a chance of showers overnight and a low 8. Tomorrow, a mix of sun and cloud and a high 19.
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0: Bad Guy Billie Eilish on 92.9 CJCW just after 11 o'clock today, Sunday, September the 20th. I'm Corey Porter, and I hope you're having a great day today in Sussex. 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
2: Wish I could call you last night. Try to make sure you're alright. 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I found those pictures on my phone. 5 hours so long. I wish you were back from Boston. I'm alone learning those lessons. You're out there.

0: You feel alone. 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Hope you're having a great day today in Sussex. And Mountain Dew is offering $1 million for hard evidence of Bigfoot. So if you have hard evidence of Bigfoot, you need to have at least 7 to 11 verifiable pieces of Bigfoot evidence, including things like a hair sample with unknown DNA markers. You could get $1 million from Mountain Dew. So let me know if you're in on that.
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0: 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Righty, you, Tyler Shaw on 92.9 CJCW, and I hope you're having a great day today in Sussex. 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
1: Our forecast is calling for increasing cloud today. We'll see high around 15. Tonight, a chance of showers overnight and a low 8. Tomorrow, a mix of sun and cloud and a high 19.
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Well, it feels so good. They took it all the way to number one with so much AI in the mix. Huntrix, Golden, and nonstop to number 39, Taylor Swift.

0: And she sings about her favorite actress, the Academy Award-winning Elizabeth Taylor, with her seven marriages. Very unpredictable. Okay, Taylor Swift down to number 39 on the countdown. At New York Fashion Week, fans thought that Taylor brought her white Samoyed dog, the new one. Wendy is the name of the dog now. How'd you like Fashion Week, Wendy? We'll take that as a yes. That was not Taylor Swift's dog. It was one that was hired, and they brought this dog in to be on the runway and fake like it was Tay's dog. It wasn't. Okay, this is Rick Dees, all the hits right here in one place. And next on the countdown to number one, it slipped out by accident. It's a secret like this that can cost a movie $50 million. What is it? All on Dees Sleaze. Coming up, heading for number one.
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11: Our forecast is calling for increasing cloud today. We'll see high around 15. Tonight, a chance of showers overnight and a low 8. Tomorrow, a mix of sun and cloud and a high 19.
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12: Is it a relapse if it's just a dream? A picture-perfect party full of friends I used to keep. My favorite vices I used to need. 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

0: It to you. Here's the question this week. Can you move your lips and mouth this fast?
1: Really give me 30, make it 30, really give me 30, really give me 35, high, make it 40, really give me 40, really give me 45, high.
0: All right, there you go. That's the auctioneer. And which number one hit included a live auctioneer? Which number one hit, can you name it? Was it Bruno Mars' Risk It All? Is it The Big Goodbye from AJR? Or is it I Ain't Worried, One Republic? Once again, a live auctioneer, Bruno Mars, Risk It All, The Big Goodbye from AJR, or I Ain't Worried, One Republic. Those are your choices, and just click Rick. Let me have your answer. Get this Amazon shopping spree and go about your business. The business we have is getting you to number one, and that's where we're heading right now. More D.E. Sleaze coming up. You won't believe some of these artists this week. How about Lady Gaga? Did you hear about this? You will. Stay here as every hit gets bigger.
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2: And back to the hits, number 35. That's where we are, Rick Dees. And there's a great story behind this one. The Jonas Brothers, Nick, Kevin, and Joe at number 35. Listen to

0: Oh, look at you, Bruno Mars. Smart to bring in Karol G into the mix. Still going up two more this week, number 31 for both of them. Have you seen Karol G? She's very animated on stage and usually surrounded by half-naked dancers. Oh. Stop it. Oh. Stop it, Karol. Oh. Please. Okay, the biggest 30 hits coming up. These sleaze on Harry Styles. What's he up to? We know. Stay here. Feeling it, yeah.
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0: Well, here we go. Rick D's starting out your top 30 hits of the week with Zara Larsson. Lush Life at number 30.

0: Harry Styles, the only guy who can sell out Madison Square Garden for 30 straight nights, an entire month, sold out in New York City. Number 27 with American Girls. Rick Dees, your hit music-loving friend with the biggest 25 hits coming up. And coming up next, she grabbed a pair of scissors and cut her own hair 20 minutes before going on stage. The disaster that followed, we've been following it, and it's coming up. We're on the way to number one. Can you feel it? Rick Dees. It's a weekend full of hits going all the way to number one. It's the weekly top 40 countdown on CJCW Sussex.
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3: And closing in on the top 20 hits of the week, up at number 24, it is Rick Dees and Homewrecker. That's the name of it. It's Somber.

0: he's in the middle of it, a fever dream. Up on to number 23 for Alex Warren, who, by the way, went into a second grader's class in New York. It's called Celebrity Substitute, so he went into the New York classroom, Public School 111. This is in Queens. He was going to teach a class on creativity, and then the second graders kind of ganged up. They said, "How much money do you make?" This is from a seven-year-old. Alex said he makes music because he loves that. He doesn't think about the money. And what I would have said if I were standing next to him is, "Thank you so much for that question for Alex. It really is not about the money. It's about the amount." There you go. You got it. But I wasn't standing there. Alex Warren and the second graders asking great questions about money in the middle of D's Sleaze. The biggest 20 hits of the week, only two away.
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2: Our forecast is calling for increasing cloud today. We'll see high around 15. Tonight, a chance of showers overnight and a low 8. Tomorrow, a mix of sun and cloud and a high 19.
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0: to me.
1: Well, she's moving up. We predicted it. Stella Lefty up two more this week. Number 21, Boston for Stella. Top 20 hits coming up next. By the way, a guy who could make one-of-a-kind Grammy history. Only one artist on the countdown to number one could make Grammy history. What is it? Let's find out together. Top 20 next.
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7: If you love hit music, you found your place. Hey. On the way to the biggest hit of the week. Number one.
1: And let's do the top 20. Rick D's in number 20, Olivia Dean. Couple of minutes.

That tastes so good. Not Oren on the countdown. Just Down One to number 18 this week. And Rick D's Nonstop to number 17. It's Malcolm Todd. Earring.

0: out of it.
1: Malcolm Todd going up one more this week, number 17 with Earrings. And by the way, nominations come out next month for the Grammy Awards. And Malcolm Todd could make Grammy history. He needs his sister's help, though, and here's what it is. He and his sister, Audrey Hobart, both have a good chance of Best New Artist. That would be a brother versus a sister, first time ever. This could be a first-time Grammy thing because siblings have been in competition before, like the Jonas Brothers and Billie Eilish and her brother, but they work together. These are two who don't work together but could be in competition. We'll follow it. Good luck, Malcolm Todd and Audrey Hobart. And Rick D's right here. Biggest 15 hits coming up, and they're huge.
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0: Dominic Fike goes up one this week. From last week, he was number 8. This week, number 7 with Baby Doll. And he's the same Dominic Fike who has an unusual naming habit for his albums. His first album was What Could Possibly Go Wrong? And then came Sunburn. Dominic's third album, How to Quit Smoking. He says, these titles come to me and I just stick with them and then sometimes write the music around. Look, for example, how do you write a song around How to Quit Smoking? He said, it was tough, but I did it. Okay, Rigney's doing the biggest 5 hits of the week. They're on the way. And, of course, the countdown challenge, take it again right now. Very simply, there has been one countdown hit in the top 5 with an auctioneer beginning this hit. Here it is. Will you give me 30, make it 30, will you give me 30, will you give me 35, high, make it 40, will you give me 40, will you give me 45, high. Right, there you go. That's the auctioneer. And which number one hit included a live auctioneer? Which number one hit, can you name it? Was it Bruno Mars' Risk It All? Is it The Big Goodbye from AJR? Or is it I Ain't Worried, One Republic? Once again, a live auctioneer, Bruno Mars' Risk It All, The Big Goodbye from AJR, or I Ain't Worried, One Republic. Those are your choices, and just click Rick. Let me have your answer. Get this Amazon shopping spree and go about your business. Biggest 5 hits of the week on the way.
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4: And up at number three on the countdown, biggest three hits of the week, it is Rick D's Ella Langley at number three, Jews in Texas.

0: it feels good to have the highest jumper on the countdown and have it jump all the way to number one. Tame Impala does it, jumping over Ariana Grande and everybody else. Number one with Dracula. It's the Jenny remix going up four this week and overtaking number one. Tame Impala out of Australia has their work cut out, though. Kevin Parker says, I see you, Ariana Grande. And I don't like what I'm seeing. She's moving up quickly. Ella Langley could overtake number one again. We'll find out. It is Rick Dees taking you all the way to the top of the countdown. And by the way, download Rick Dees Hit Music. It's in the App Store. It's free. And music streaming like you wouldn't believe. No commercials. Are you ready for that? 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God bless you for being here. So much fun every week. Dees, here to please, and taking you all the way to number one.
1: To the biggest hit of the week. 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

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And I hope you're having a great day today in Sussex. Thank you so much for making us a part of your day here on 92.9 CJCW. It's just after 4 o'clock today, Sunday, September the 20th. We have Million Ways with Sean Hook.

0: That's so true. 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

loving. I wish she'd care to see, but she only cares when she's so inclined. 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Back in 2011, I decided

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I'm Corey Porter. We have American Girls with Harry Styles.

0: Man, I need Olivia Dean, 92.9 CJCW. A lot of construction going on the lights that are on that big intersection down by Shoppers Drug Mart, down by the SO. Looked like they were changing the lights to me, but every time I went through there, it was a little bit of a puzzle to try to figure out where I was supposed to go. 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

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I'm Corey Porter. We are going to have Midnight Sun, Sarah Larson.

0: Lady Gaga, Bruno Mars, Die With a Smile on 92.9 CJCW. Hope you're having a great week in Sussex. Getting chillier these days. I suppose I'll have to deal with it, but I personally would like to have some more warm weather myself. But, you know, it is what it is. Yeah, getting a little on the chillier side. I'm wondering how much longer I'm going to live on my little jean jacket instead of going to my heavier winter coat very soon. More of your favorite music coming up on 92.9 CJCW.
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talking. Harry Styles, late night talking. 92.9 CJCW, just after 7 o'clock today, Sunday, September the 20th. I'm Corey Porter, and I hope you're having a great evening right here in Sussex. We are going to have Hate That I Made You Love Me, Ariana Grande.

0: Daisy's Justin Bieber, 92.9 CJCW. Hope you're having a great day today in Sussex. 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